0: Can't stop the spirits when I need you. 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

That right there is just exactly the sort of thing I play at you Monday through Friday at 12 noon on 90s at noon. That's my favorite Sublime song. By the way, you have a movie assignment each week during 90s at noon. This week it's The Crow, a good excuse to dig out that movie. It's the last time you actually saw The Crow. And watch it sometime this weekend. KROQ.

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0: 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And that's the sound of a fraud alert from Wells Fargo, flagging a charge for a pricey restaurant in Paris. Considering Claire isn't in Paris right now, that seemed odd. To the bank and to Claire. Two taps later, Claire says nope to the charge and Wells Fargo is on the case. However you make money work, Wells Fargo can work with that.
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3: 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Jackie!

311 pretending to be Bob Smith and Co., The Cure, on the world-famous KROQ. I am the Slug Monstrosity, giving you those chances to pick up four packs of tickets to Six Flags Magic Mountain all weekend. I'll give you another word here in a bit to text to us. You know, it's really just an excuse for us to get you to sext us all weekend. Did I say sext? I certainly didn't mean that. Text us all weekend. Another chance in a bit on K-Rock.

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106.7 K-Rock and his postmaster, Johnny. What's good? Congratulations. You made it to Saturday night, the night you've been yearning for. And let's kick it off with some new K-Rock music from Social Distortion. This is Born to Kill, right here on the world-famous KROQ.

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MGMT on the world famous Karrock. What's up? It is Postmaster Johnny. Nobody throws a show like MGMT. I swear. I couldn't tell if I was like at an electric rave. Was this an indie concert at the Rose Bowl in Pasadena? Like, I don't know where I was at, but I'm glad they took me there and left me there.

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It's new K-Rock music from LA locals Cannons. 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

106.7 K-Rock, it's Postmaster Johnny. You know, Weezer is like the cockroach of bands. Like, they just never go away. They're here every year with album after album. And here they are with Go Away with Bethany Constantino on the world-famous K-Rock.

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16: 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Then a generation came through Barcelona's La Masia Academy and Real Madrid's youth ranks and rewrote everything. Xavi, Iniesta, Xabi Alonso, Sergio Busquets. Possession football refined to a fine art, tiki-taka. Hundreds of short passes, opponents chasing shadows. They lost their opener to Switzerland, then won six straight. The final against the Netherlands was a bruising, ugly affair. 1-0 ground out, deep into extra time. Until Iniesta arrived at the back post and side-footed the volley past Martin Stecklenburg. Spain, world champions.
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That's The Strokes with Going Shopping on the World Famous K-Rock. Guitarist Nick Valencia is taking some time away from The Strokes. So, Nick, we hope you return real soon. 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

People are still making their way to the Vegas to go see No Doubt at the Sphere. What's up? It's Postmaster Johnny, the world famous K-Rock. Yeah, I saw No Doubt at the Sphere. Maybe the show of the year for me. It's too early to call it, but I'm saying it is so far.

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Absolutely nobody does it like Death Cab for Cutie. They just stopped at the In-N-Out Burger sound space here at K-Rock, and they blew my mind once again. If you missed that show, you missed hard. If you want to see a recap of it, it is up on our socials right now at KROQ.

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That is enough for me. What's up? It's Postmaster John and the world-famous KROQ. I'm out of here. I'll be back tomorrow, 6 to 8. But I'm going to leave you with some new K-Rock music from Bad Omens. It's Dying to Love on the world-famous K-Rock.

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1: Hi, this is Julia Wolf, and this is my new song, In My Room. It's about having feelings for someone and the absolute torment that comes along with it. 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

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Born to Kill. Who will you follow?

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Try the drum and bass of deals with a double stack in the $6 Biggie Bag. Or go full on sandwich.

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smash up the dance hall. Throw them on the receiving end, them a ball. Oh, them a ball for bass, my name, them a call to impress sweet music. 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The people, them a beg me super DJ for more. 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Watch out, them.

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1: Hi, this is Julia Wolf, and this is my new song, In My Room. 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
12: Diego Forlan had been written off in England, a Manchester United flop, 3 goals in 2 seasons. He went home and rebuilt himself into one of Europe's finest strikers. South Africa was his coronation. Goals from absurd distances, both feet. Ball struck so cleanly the Jabalani, the much maligned tournament ball, actually held its line. He scored against South Africa, Ghana, Germany. He hit the crossbar in the last minute of the third place match. 5 goals total. Golden ball winner. Best player of the tournament. Uruguay, a country of 3 million people, finished 4th. Forlan's father had played for them in the 1974 World Cup. Some inheritances take longer to claim than others.
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1: 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And we'll find out what happened when Vanessa went to WeHo Pride this weekend.
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1: 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So have a decent weekend. We'll see you back here Monday on K-Rock.
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1: This is Conversations. I'm Dennis Foley. The next few weeks, we'll be exploring the history of the United States as we lead into the nation's 250th anniversary on Independence Day, July 4th. But before we can do that, this week we'll explore the context of that history. Help me do that is University of Pennsylvania History of Education professor Jonathan Zimmerman. So, Jonathan, this idea has tickled my brain in recent years, the thought of regional variations in context we all have of the American story, what the story of America means for someone in, say, New York, compared to someone in Wisconsin or Texas or Oregon. Do we see variations in how American history is taught?
2: Absolutely, precisely because we're such a diverse country. We're diverse regionally, ethnically, racially, religiously. And so when you think about it, it would be odd if all of us had the same conception of the United States or narrated it in the same way. So part of being in America, I think part of being an American, is addressing our different views of America.
1: So take me through like some of what those different views may be, because, you know, it could just be, you know, again, the context of different states, could just be, you know, even local history. I'm sure even in some states or some regions that there are some very local variations to what is considered the American story.
2: Right. Well, you know, I think a good way of thinking about it is thinking about the way the Civil War has been narrated. So, you know, after the Civil War and after Reconstruction was over, the white South created a set of narratives around the, quote, lost cause. The idea being that the South was invaded and that the Yankees were, of course, the invaders, that the war was never about slavery, which was, by the way, in the Southern white view, a beneficent institution, but it was rather about something called states' rights. And Dennis, you could read that view in textbooks in the American South into the 1970s. In the North, you got a slightly more nuanced view, but then things started to change. And one of the reasons they changed, and this is very important, is that people started to protest. Citizens have an influence on the curriculum. And this influence can go in any number of directions, but precisely because our schools are locally and state controlled, different parent and citizen groups have extraordinary influence. Today we talk about Moms for Liberty, and whenever one of my students says, why does Moms for Liberty have any purchase on the school curriculum or in school policy? Like, who are these people anyway? I always point them to the textbook committees that the NAACP and the Urban League created in the 60s to counter these racist interpretations in textbooks. And so that's what changed the curriculum. And it became, I think it's fair to say, more nationalized after that, in part because of the way the textbook industry works. The textbook industry wanted, like all businesses, to make money. And it especially wanted to get the contracts for the states that adopt statewide. And Texas is the most important example. Everyone charged after the Texas contract, let's say. And so they tried to make their textbooks, let's just say, moderate in their views. Now, Dennis, I would argue that that kind of consensus is again coming apart in the internet era, because the American Historical Association just commissioned a study of history teachers, grades 7 through 12, and found that the majority of them no longer use a textbook in their daily instruction. They're using a massive array of resources that are on the net. I think some very good ones, some very bad ones, and a lot in between. And what that means, I think, is that we're going to see more variation in the way that history is presented.
1: Do you think that there will be an overriding perception that comes from this, I guess, decentralization, if you will? For a variety of reasons. I mean, I'm sure a lot of our current history teachers were once history students, right? It's you tend to, teach what you learn. What sort of flavor, are we talking about with these variations?
2: Well, it's interesting. If you look at the AHA report, which is, I think, the most in-depth survey of history teachers that we've ever seen, one of the things you discover is that, despite what you might hear on Fox News, The history teachers are in no way America haters. They believe in the American dream, and they believe in the small p progressive story, that we are moving slowly but inexorably towards satisfying and living the ideals in our founding documents, especially all men are and now women are created equal. The history teachers also say that they point out and underscore our deviations from that ideal, which have been myriad and which in many places continue. But you know, they're not the kind of wokesters that you hear about on Fox News at all. You know, what they're trying to do is present a kind of the historians call it a Whiggish story, a story of improvement, a story of progress towards, you know, obtaining or making real on these ideals. Now, let's remember, though, Dennis, that there are 13,000 school districts in the United States. So there is going to be huge variation across them in terms of, you know, the materials that are used, as I was saying, the stories that are told. And also, and this is very important, the knowledge that the teachers have. You know, you mentioned earlier, Dennis, that, you know, most of these history teachers studied history. Don't be too sure about that. You know, history is often looped in with social studies. And there are some states in this country where to be a social studies teacher, you can have taken maybe two history courses in college. So one of the other things that the survey revealed is that a lot of our teachers don't actually feel like they know enough, especially about Native American subjects, you know, which continues to be a kind of hole in the way that history is told. That is, our students learn actually very little about Native Americans and their meanings and their activities in this country. And one of the reasons they don't learn very much is that their teachers haven't learned very much.
1: And you do bring up a good point regarding history and social studies. Could you, just for the layman out there, explain the difference? I mean, because I think most people, when you think back to high school, you had social studies classes where you learned history. What is the difference between a history class and social studies?
2: Yeah. I mean, social studies subsumes history, but also civics, geography, economics. Social studies is the broad study of American social behavior, including historical behavior, but not limited to historical behavior. So it covers a lot, and it means different things in different places. And I think some social studies curricula are much more historically grounded and historically articulate than others.
1: And do you think, I mean, just from that context alone, do you think that may have an impact? And even stepping aside from history itself, right? I mean, I we're talking, you know, civics also. We have elections going on.
2: Right.
1: And you know, do you see that balance of varying balances of, hey, more history, more civics, having a ripple effect where it's like you can only fit so much in so much time, and you know, one impacting, you know, doing more of one impacting the other?
2: Yes, all of that. And I think this has always been an issue for historians. You know, I'm a historian myself. You know, my professional, and I will also say my political interest is in Americans learning more history, and especially learning more about our divisions, our disagreements, and to be able to think about them in sophisticated and informed ways. If, however, you know, you're trying to, you know, also teach psychology and sociology and civics and geography, it may well be that history will get short shrift. And I think in some times and places, it absolutely does.
1: So let's talk a little bit about the current regional trends in education. You know, I again, thinking about, you know, my own, not necessarily classroom experience, but just more colloquial, anecdotal experience. You know, I think at least my view of American history, again, comes from more of the, you know, Northeastern, you know, New England, you know, type of history where, again, we're talking about, you know, the Mayflower and early colonies of Plymouth and, you know, the Dutch in New York. But is that what's being taught in, say, Nebraska or Washington State?
2: Parts of it, yes, and parts of it, no. I mean, if you look at the AP history curriculum, which is kind of the closest thing we have to a national curriculum in a country where there is no official national curriculum, you'll see all the items you just described, Dennis, listed. So at least theoretically, everyone is supposed to learn about the Mayflower and about, you know, colonial New England and colonial New York and the influence of the Dutch. But of course, we know empirically from watching what happens in these schools that obviously there are regional differences. And sometimes those regional differences come from state laws that require you to teach the history of the state. Texas, most famously, has a requirement to learn Texas history. Now, would that necessarily inherently inhibit the study of the other items that you mentioned, like the Mayflower? I don't think it has to, but I think it's fair to say or assume that in some places it does. There are only so many hours and so many school days. So, of course, there's going to be variation.
1: And I think, you know, it's also fair from the opposite perspective, too. I mean, think of a state like Texas or Arizona or California, where, you know, okay, you might be a student in the Northeast and on the East Coast in one of these, quote unquote, 13 colony states. And, you know, you may not

0: I'd have a full understanding of, okay, well, how did, you know, Texas become a U.S. state? How did, you know, California become a U.S. state?
1: Right.
0: There are these two sides of the coin where, you know, the overall, you know, American expansion experience, if you will, you know, it has different flavors because, you know, we're celebrating 250 years of the country, but 250 years ago, the country is not the country that it is today.
1: Correct. But at the same time, and I think your examples are very relevant here, what happens in one region affects another. So, you know, you mentioned Texas and California. The question of slavery in those two places, and more broadly, just slavery extension into the West, that was one of the most controversial issues of the 19th century. And in fact, arguably, that was one of the sparks of the Civil War. You know, the Missouri Compromise and the Kansas-Nebraska Act, they were all about slavery extension. They weren't about whether there should be slavery, say, in Alabama. It was about whether there should be slavery in Kansas and Nebraska, you know, and California. And there were all sorts of compromises, including the Compromise of 1850, that were struck to try to, compromise on this question, ultimately unsuccessful. But my larger point here, Dennis, is it seems to me that no matter where you live, that history should be deeply relevant to you. Even if you're not from Texas or California, the history of Texas and California, especially as it was inflected by slavery, is hugely important to an understanding of American history writ large.
0: And do you think that, a lot of this is, you know, should be known and should be understood, but do you think that it is understood?
1: It isn't. And again, we have data about this as well. Americans, when you survey them about their high school history classes, they often rank history last. And one of the things that you have to deal with if you're a historian is getting on a train or a plane, telling people what you do. And they say, God, I hated my history teacher. And hopefully that is a little less true than it was when I was coming up. But, you know, the old joke, what do you call the history teacher at 3 p.m.? Coach! Because a lot of history teachers were actually football coaches who had to have some sort of academic job, so they slotted them into history or social studies. And, you know, when you survey people about why they didn't like history, the reason they always say is it was boring. It was a litany of names and dates that weren't relevant to them. They like math much more, both boys and girls. Boys more, but girls too. Now, why? I would say the answer is pretty simple. Even the worst math teacher in America presents a puzzle. You couldn't teach math without presenting a puzzle. Solve for X. You know, what's two plus two? History is a set of puzzles too, every bit as much as mathematics is. The problem is we don't present it as such. And I think there are many reasons for that. One of them, going back to an earlier comment, is that some of our teachers are not prepared, don't know enough history to present the puzzles. But another is that, and I think this is what we've been talking about, the puzzles themselves are inflected by politics, right? Our puzzles about history are puzzles about ourselves as members of a nation. And we disagree about that nation. Hence, the puzzles of history will be and always are political.
0: So let's kind of move a little bit more to, you know, the modern period. Because, you know, part of me, being the curious type, wonders about kind of the context that, you know, we understand of, you know, our history, but also, you know, how it's kind of the parallel I use is, you know, we understand Earth, but, you know, do we understand how, you know, Earth's role in the rest of the solar system, right? So the United States in context of the rest of the world, right? You know, when we talk U.S. history, we're talking, you know, domestic U.S. history, but, you know, part of that history also involves a little bit of international politics. Do you think, you know, most Americans fully understand the history of the United States from an international relations perspective, you know, the tales of the Spanish-American War and kind of the flavor of the United States leading up to both world wars? things like that where, you know, like we remember the aftermath, right? You know, we had a war with Spain and over, you know, Puerto Rico, Cuba and all this, or, you know, the United States didn't really want to get into, you know, these wars in Europe, but we did.
1: Right. Look, the answer, unfortunately, is no. I think Americans are woefully ignorant about the rest of the world, which is ironic since, except for Native Americans, all of us come from another corner of the world. I think we have a very limited understanding of Americans' role, past and present, in that world. But again, a lot of that has to do with the way that we present and teach history. In one of the books that I wrote, I discovered that during the Vietnam War, a lot of history teachers didn't teach about the Vietnam War because it was considered too hot to handle, too divisive, too political. In a way, we shouldn't be surprised that we're so ignorant about the rest of the world. When in fact, you know, a lot of our schools don't really teach about our role in that world, in part because it's considered too dangerous, too divisive. When the United States invaded Iraq, I saw a poll saying that half of Americans couldn't locate Iraq on a map.
0: When does history become history, right? You know, like, you know, is
1: a minute ago?
0: Sure.
1: I mean, of course, right? I mean, you know, history is everything that happened from the earliest cave paintings, and even before that, the Big Bang, to 10 minutes ago. History is everything that came before us. But I take the point that in some ways it's much more difficult to teach about and even converse about very recent history, precisely because we don't have distance on it and because we experienced it ourselves, right? No one in America now experienced the American Revolution. Almost all of us experienced January 6th. So that's different.
0: Well, I'm even thinking of, you know, an example that's kind of crossed my mind recently is 9/11, right? We're 25 years out from there, and you know, I was a kid during that. So, you know, it's weird, you know, seeing, and I've noticed this last year, you know, the TSA putting out an Instagram post about, you know, the history of the Department of Homeland Security. I'm like, wait a minute, the Department of Homeland Security was created because of 9/11, and there's now a generation of people that may not actually know that, or right. it's history for them.
1: I mean, you're right, Dennis, and that strikes me as a huge problem for democracy. If you want to think about, in any meaningful or constructive way, the role of the United States in the world and the Middle East, if you don't know about 9/11, if you don't know about Osama bin Laden, if you don't know about the subsequent war in Afghanistan and Iraq, you don't have the capacity to govern yourself. There's no other way to put it, right? You need knowledge in order to be an informed and participatory citizen, period. And you know, if we cannot discuss these matters and if we cannot teach about them, we cannot prepare our future citizens for the role that they have to play in our democracy.
0: So we are in the 250 anniversary for the United States. How would you recommend someone, if they're curious or they have some downtime, they're like, I'm looking for something to entertain myself a little bit. How would you recommend someone to go about maybe going down rabbit holes, if you will, on American history? You know, where should they start? What interesting threads should people maybe look into that they probably aren't aware of, thought of, may find interesting?
1: I'd say a few things. First of all, try to find out more about your family history. I think one of the reasons we find a lot of students don't like history is they don't think it's relevant to them, as you were saying earlier. You know what? Almost all of them have deep histories, familial personal histories that link them in a very intimate way to all of these events that we think of as abstractions. The First World War, the Second World War, the Cold War, if you go back earlier times, the Civil War, the Great Depression, you know, depending on when their families arrived on these shores, all of our students, all of our citizens actually have deep personal connections to those events. And so that's one thing I would encourage people to do is try to find what your relatives were doing during these different moments, if they were again on our shores, or even if they weren't, right? The American Revolution was a global event. It was a global event in the sense that it had resonances all over the world, especially in Europe, but not only, also in places like Haiti. Where were your relatives at that moment? And what sense do we imagine they made of these, you know, of these events? So, you know, that's one thing. And, you know, the other thing that I would encourage people to do is, you know, try to read about the controversies over history, because that's what my students have learned to call the good stuff. The good stuff is we actually disagree about it. So I'm here in Philadelphia. Philadelphia was, of course, where, you know, the Declaration of Independence was released and the Constitution was drafted. Well, up until 47, up until Trump was reelected, if you went to the president's house right next to the Liberty Bell, you saw a set of panels about the enslaved people who lived there. Because, of course, George Washington brought the people he enslaved to Philadelphia. And I should add, every 6 months, had them go back to Virginia, because Pennsylvania had passed a law saying if you were here for longer than 6 months, you could petition for your freedom. So those panels were there. And I would encourage your listeners to read about the panels. You can still find them online. And then read about why the Trump administration saw fit to take them down. Read about how that created a lawsuit. And decide what you think our founding documents and places should say. I mean, I should say our founding places. We know what the documents say. But what? How should we commemorate these events? What should we tell people about the relationship between George Washington and slavery? This is the good stuff because, Dennis, this is where it gets complicated. How could a nation born in freedom have enslaved millions of people? Samuel Johnson called the American Revolution the slave driver's revolution. And in some ways, he was right, because so many of the leaders of the revolution were themselves people that enslaved other human beings. How did they make sense of that? You know, I think that's what you need. That's the question you need to ask to start imagining, right? I think, you know, the wrong way of going about this is they were terrible people. Or they were saints and shut up already. I think the right way is, why did this behavior make sense to them in their time? How did they square all these different ideas that seem so contradictory to us? I think that's the beginning of historical understanding, is that act of imagination, trying to figure out why a certain worldview that you don't share made sense or even makes sense to somebody else.
0: Yeah, because even something like that, it usually starts with a thread. And then through that thread, you can kind of start putting pieces together of, well, you know, just on the slavery front, like, how did slaves even come to be? Like, and you start to get the bigger mosaic of, you know, in the world context, like, it's a bigger thing globally than just the United States problem. The United States was, it's a separate, you know, well, probably longer than it definitely should have at it. In the broad
1: context.
0: And
1: of course, I mean, slavery was a global institution. It predated the United States. It continued after the United States. But, you know, thinking about the context, as you said, is hugely important, but also thinking about the different parts of the context. We all have pet peeves as historians. And one of mine is when students say, well, that's what people thought back then. You know, so, you know, you're trying to think about slavery. Well, you know, people thought that it was legitimate. And I'm always like, hold on, dude. A lot of people, a lot of white people, that's for sure. Did Frederick Douglass think it was legitimate? Did Nat Turner think it was legitimate? Did William Lloyd Garrison think it was legitimate? They did not. And I think that's really important, you know, to think about how at every moment in our history, there are divisions, there are disagreements. There was never a singular American people, right? That is, we're all members of a nation, but we've never all been the same in the way we look and especially in the way we think. I have friends who are vegetarians. I am not. There may come a time in the future when eating animal seems to most Americans as barbaric, as eating a human. I won't be able to say, oh, that's what people thought back then. Well, yeah, most Americans are meat eaters and most thought that, not all. The question is on the table. The question of vegetarianism is on the table, just like the question of slavery was on the table. And I think that's the really critical part that we need to reinforce.
0: And before we wrap up, and we hit on this, you know, a while ago, but what would you say are the biggest things that we don't know about American history? I know we mentioned a little bit about Native American history, but what are some other areas of history that maybe, I mean, we maybe know a concept of it, but we don't know enough about it, or, you know, maybe certain areas we have blind spots where we just haven't thought of looking there before?
1: Well, yeah, I mean, you know, I would say in general, the most important thing that we don't know, that we always struggle to know, is how everyday people, especially poor people and working class people, experience their lives. Many of them didn't go to school or went to school briefly. Most of them didn't leave any sort of written record. And so this is why, you know, history has a kind of inherent bias towards the lettered, towards the educated, towards the well-to-do. And the reason, Dennis, is those are the people that write stuff down, right? And so the biggest lacuna, the biggest hole will always be, how did more humble Americans, how did working class Americans, non-white Americans, women, sexual minorities, how did they experience all of this history? And I think we know much more about that than we used to, but not nearly enough. And one of the reasons is it's just so hard to know.
0: So this makes me think, oh, maybe I need to start, you know, writing a diary or doing a blog.
1: Please do.
0: But you know, for, I mean, we're talking about past history, but we're making history now. I mean, is there a way that Americans can just kind of document their present to then become future history?
1: Yes, absolutely. And, you know, I would encourage people to go to these sites like StoryCorps. There are all kinds of oral history sites where you can record memoirs and you can listen to other people's. I think in part because we don't teach history well, most people don't imagine, Dennis, that they're creating history. They imagine themselves as consumers of it rather than creators of it. But of course, all of us are making history all the time. And one of the things that's been so profound for me as a historian is actually finding people who I have found in archives and other places and reminding them that they made history. One of my favorite projects I did many years ago was a study of African-American Peace Corps volunteers in the 1960s who went to Africa and what going to Africa did to their understandings of civil rights and Black power and race more broadly in the United States. And after I sent them the article that I wrote, I got these very poignant notes back saying, you know, I had no idea that I was making history. Because most people, again, don't think of themselves as historical actors, but all of us are.
0: That's University of Pennsylvania History of Education professor Jonathan Zimmerman. Come back next week as we begin this history journey as we lead up to Independence Day. I'm Dennis Foldy, and this has been Conversations.

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3: 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They'll give you 1 month completely free if you sign up for a month. And now it's my pleasure, ladies and gentlemen, to introduce attorney Robert Ozeron. Good morning, Robert. How are you, sir?
4: Hi, good morning, Steve. Good to be here with you and all of our faithful listeners.
3: I love being on the radio with you, Robert.
4: I know. I love it, too. I love the people that we get to
3: You have help. Given me such a fantastic opportunity. You know, I thank you. I just want to say thank you.
4: You are the voice of radio, as far as I'm concerned. So, and it's been great. We've been making money for our clients, right? We've been doing this show. We've been educating the public on what their rights are.
3: Yes.
4: I know it sometimes when we talk about it with a lot, many years of experience between the two of us.
3: 50 years.
4: Yeah, and we make it sound easy that like, oh, I made $100,000 on this case, right? And my clients will get no money down. They never pay me anything. I have to win for my clients. And they call from this show. They listen. They call me or they text me, 310-999-9989. I love getting the text messages because people listen to what we're talking about. They call me or they text at 310-999-9989. They tell me.
3: You know, Robert, it's interesting you brought it up because you and I have been doing this collectively for 50 years. How many employees, employers, or independent contractors stay at their same profession or, for that matter, their same job for 50 years? Like next to none?
4: It's rare. It's rare. And most people,
3: maybe unless you're a career politician, right?
4: Yeah. Well, if you call that a job. But that said, they get paid. And so I've never represented a politician yet. I'm sure it'll happen one day when they claim psychological stress from all the abuse they take from the general public. Now, when I'm representing the men and women of California who are working the jobs, the working class heroes who keep the gears of our
3: economy turning. Those on the front line, the people in the fire department, the police department, the sheriff's department, you have them as clients.
4: I have them as clients. It's an honor. But I also represent the grocery store, bag boy and the clerk there.
3: And the janitor and the plumber. Right. Yes.
4: I represent people because they learn what their rights are from listening to this show. And then they find out, oh, my gosh, I didn't know that I have a case that's worth. Well, Robert had a case like that, $50,000, $100,000. So listen close to this show. It's an educational show in a certain respect. But I'm also here to make money for my clients, and I make money that way for myself, right? Because I never charge a penny up front. I only charge 15% on a no money up front contingency basis, right?
3: No recovery, no fee.
4: Correct. If I don't win, I don't collect anything for you. I don't get nothing for me. I never charge you, and my clients get 85% tax free. It's the best deal in terms of any area of law for the consumer, for the client. So, Steve, without further ado, what's in the news? How are we going to make people money? They want to know what the stories are, so then they can call me or text me and say, Robert, I know all about that. I want to be your next big
3: Robert,
4: case.
3: I knew I had to send you this story because, without question, this affects all of our listeners. It affects employees, employers, and independent contractors. Robert, the Los Angeles Unified School District could face a historic multi-union strike on April 14 with teachers, non-teachers, staff, and administrators all threatening to walk out. The LA Times reports the strike could disrupt roughly 390,000 students. Ladies and gentlemen, attorney Robert Ozeron.
4: That's right, Steve. So this is a big strike because it's not just the teachers.
3: It's huge.
4: It's the janitors, the custodians, the lunch lady, the bus driver, and the principal. So administrative staff, teachers, and support staff.
3: If those three groups strike, school shuts down.
4: Yes. Let's see. What are those three unions called? One is called UTLA. That's mm-hmm. United Teachers Los Angeles. The next one is called the SEIU Local 99. That's the custodian, the aides, yep. the drivers. The cafeteria workers. And then the final one is the AALA union. That's the Associated Administrators Los Angeles. That's the principal and the vice principal. Okay. So we have three levels. As far as I know, that's everybody at LAUSD.
3: Mm-hmm.
4: And they're doing this, looks like collectively almost. I know they have slight differences in their demands, but the general demand is more money. And we're talking 18% or 17% over a 2-year period is what the teachers want. Looks like the custodians and the lunch lady and the bus drivers, they want 13%. And the administrators want 7% over 2 years, 4%.
3: And we'll talk more about it in 30 seconds. 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Robert and I have 50 years of experience in workers' compensation, employment, and labor law. 310-999-9989, the Injured Worker Hotline. Phones are open right now if you want to call or text. Get a completely free, no obligation consult with attorney Robert Ozeron. We're talking about the Los Angeles Unified School District could face a historic multi-union strike on April 14. Back to you, Robert.
4: And let's just focus on the teachers for now.
3: Yes.
4: Right? That's the biggest chunk, I'd say. Right. There are more teachers than principals and vice principals.
3: Right.
4: And same when it comes to support staff. Right. There are probably more teachers than custodians and people in the cafeteria and the bus drivers. Probably put together, the teachers make up a greater number in terms of population or size of the group of the mm-hmm. union than the other two. And their biggest one is they want the starting teacher salary raised from $68,695 to $77,670. That's not bad. I mean, $77,000 is a
3: fair amount.
4: Well,
3: it sounds like a lot of money, but if you eliminated all the fraud and waste in California, it'd probably be a drop in the bucket. No.
4: Yeah. You know, Steve, you're on the edge here because
3: I'm
4: on the edge. Getting into politics.
3: Crossing over it, Robert.
4: No, I'm not crossing over it. Now, look, I've represented many people against LAUSD, and I have to tell you, ladies and gentlemen, When I say that I win 90% of my cases and above, and I do, that's because most cases don't go to trial, right? They settle before my clients ever go to court. The few that go to court, the less than 2%, right, that actually get tried, I saw that, or at least in my experience, a good number of those are LAUSD cases. So they fight because they don't have that much money. So when you talk about fraud, Steve, in California generally, and how we're underfunding things like our school districts because we are building rail in the middle of nowhere where I don't think we've laid a mile of track, or we're building bridges for animal crossings where there's no beginning or end. It's just a floating eyesore.
3: You mean that high-speed thing from Los Angeles to San Francisco that was agreed upon almost 20 years ago and not an inch of track has been built yet?
4: Yeah, but it's also
3: I remember that. Yeah,
4: billions have been spent, but it's also been changed. I think it's now from Rancho Cucamonga to Merced. I don't know.
3: And the
4: I honestly
3: price
4: don't even
3: has
4: know.
3: Gone up 300% too.
4: Yes, yeah, we spent billions. Now, okay, we could easily point at that stuff, but let's set it aside because let's talk about the workers' rights angle here and how do I make my clients money?
3: Yes,
4: I have represented dozens of people throughout my career at this point, maybe 100 plus, against the Los Angeles Unified School District (LAUSD). I know their attorneys personally. I even say that it's some of the more contentious litigation I've ever conducted, but I have been very successful. You have to have an attorney who knows how to deal with the opposition, specifically opposition like LAUSD's attorney, where they are under stress. Their defense attorney's under stress because they can't lose, but they end up losing anyway. So they try to do damage control as much as they can, especially when it's an experienced attorney like myself that they're going against. Their clients are telling them, you know, we get money from the district or from the government, and we are low on funding. Our teachers want all this. We don't want to pay injured workers at the end of the line in terms of, you know, people are making claims. That said, I've seen an increase in the number of claims I've handled against you.
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1: Environment, teachers. Now, when we think of teachers, we think of like the warm and fuzzy, you know, a woman who is working with fifth graders. That is great.
2: Not anymore.
1: But yeah, I know. And for many people, dealing with 16, 17, and 18-year-old high school students who come from very difficult backgrounds in the inner city where LAUSD is, you know, all the schools are downtown and in tougher neighborhoods.
2: We have the second biggest school district in the country.
1: And so violence in the workplace is a very serious thing. I was just handling a case, and it's still ongoing, but I can tell you, ladies and gentlemen, the range that we're talking about settlement is between $75,000 and $125,000. And it had to do with a teacher who, every time he turned his back, the students, he doesn't know which ones, but he ended up filing a psychological stress claim. They were pelting him with tiny rocks, a tennis ball, right? This is an assault, right? And now, it wasn't the most, how should I say this, severe in terms of physical injury, but you can't work under these conditions.
2: 60 seconds, Robert.
1: And then what happens? They go, they tell the principal. The principal says, well, listen, we need these students in class. We can't just start kicking people out. So they feel a lack of support from the supervisor, from the administrator, right? These are classic psychological injury claims. And I've settled these. It doesn't matter if it's LAUSD, by the way, or any other school district or a private employer. If you're working at the front desk at an office, when you feel a lack of support because of a problem and you take it to the higher ups, that is a classic recipe for a workers' comp case where you end up calling my office or texting me 310-999-9989. And you tell me, Robert, I don't feel supported from my administrators. I'm dealing with difficult clients, students, customers, whatever it is, and I'm just not getting paid enough for this. So I'm overworked, I'm underpaid, I'm underappreciated, and I'm undersupported. Do I have a workers' comp claim? Well, of course you do. And remember, ladies and gentlemen, if you had lived and worked in a situation like that and you didn't know what your rights were at the time, we can go back in time, many years sometimes. You just call me or text me, because remember, the consult for my law office is totally free. That's why I like getting text messages. So you can just tell me, hey, Robert, I heard you and Steve on the radio. I used to work this old job and back on these years, and it's exactly what you said. It was stressful. I wasn't supported by my administrators or my supervisors. And then the customers or students in this situation were very difficult to deal with. I was super stressed out. Do I have a case? And then we can talk about the potential value of the case. And I will never charge you a penny up front. I'll never charge you a penny to talk to me or a member of my staff. Only at the very end, if we win, and we do win 98% and above of all of our cases, I get paid 15%, you get 85% tax-free, and we settle that way. That's how cases go, ladies and gentlemen. So you call me or you text me. Steve, I'll let you give them the number, but don't get abused and then at least not know your rights. I mean, you should at least get paid for it, basically, is what I'm saying.
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1: And we're back on the Workers' Rights Radio Show with attorney Robert Ozeron and myself, Steve Appel. 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The Injured Worker Hotline. Phones are open right now. If you want to call or text, get a completely free, no obligation consult with attorney Robert Ozeron. Cal OSHA is reminding employers to post their annual summary of workplace injuries and illnesses, the OSHA 300A, and it must stay posted from February 1 through April 30th, even if the company says it had zero injuries. Ladies and gentlemen, attorney Robert Ozeron.
0: This is a fun one because I'm interested in knowing what the mechanism would be to punish potentially employers who claim there are no injuries and their workers are walking past the posted form. And
1: I've never seen this before. I mean, I know you had to report them to OSHA, but I didn't know you had to post them publicly. The injuries? I've never seen that.
0: That's why it's going to be so fascinating. I mean,
1: yes.
0: Firstly, as an injury attorney, as a workers' comp attorney, for me, I'm almost like, well, let's just go grab that list and call those people and make sure they get their money.
1: No, Robert, don't do that.
0: I know. But that list is like a client leads folder for me. It's like a client lead list. But yeah, because it's probably worth hundreds of thousands of millions of dollars just having access to something like that. For the clients, for the lawyers, we make 15%, right? We have to deal with it quickly and efficiently and get the clients the most. But no single case is something where the workers' comp attorney is going to retire off of it. That's not how our industry works. Very sad, I know, if you guys don't care about my finances, but still. That said, it's interesting because I'm wondering, will OSHA punish employers for lying or not mentioning their injuries to their employees on this 300A form that must be posted? Because you're going to have situations where people are sent to the clinic, they cut their hand, they lifted a box and they heard a pop in their back and they're sent out, right? And they'll look at this form that's probably what, going to be on a clipboard on the wall somewhere at the job site? I'm thinking of like a warehouse setting in my head, but perhaps you have a different mental image.
1: I would think it would be next to the public posting, which I've always seen, which says if you get injured, report it immediately and call this number or whatever. I see that all the time. You know?
0: Yeah, and then the rest of it is extremely small font, far away, posted in an area that it's glossy, laminated with the lights right on it so you can't read it. Right, but it's going to be interesting. And so let's talk a little bit about the value of potential cases. I think today's like a money day. I don't know why, but I have people who are calling me and texting me, 310-999-9989. And yes, it's totally free, no obligation consult with me, attorney Robert Ozeron, or a member of my team. But they're saying, Robert, give us more about the value of workplace injuries as far as you've seen it in your career. And yes, I've seen tiny amounts and I've seen huge amounts. Very large amounts. And I could kind of, when you become my client, you talk with me directly, and I will tell you what I think the insurance company will offer, and then I'll tell you what I think we should counter with, and then I'll tell you what I think they will respond with, and I think if we should take it. And it's not uncommon for me to tell you exactly what's going to happen in the future, where my clients look at me and they think, my gosh, you're like a mind reader. You can tell the future or something. I go, no, I've just done it 1,000 times. So, for example, I'm going to use some actual cases that I've had. When I have this factory or warehouse setting in my head for this injury posting that's going to be required, back injuries, lifting injuries are extremely common in warehouse and industrial settings. Extremely common, okay? You lift something, whether it's repetitively lifting it and you eventually wear out, or just one big lift. I've seen low back injuries where you've received epidurals, where the injured worker has received epidurals. That's the injections to their spine or their neck. And all the way up to potential surgery, but not fusion. Fusion is much more invasive, right? I've seen those cases settle anywhere between $60,000 and $130,000. Quite the spread, right? Now, If you're lifting something, whether it's repetitively or just in a single instance, and you feel that pop in your back and you pop a disc, it's not going to be an outpatient surgery generally, like what we call a microdiscectomy.
1: Right? And you could talk about it more in 30 seconds. You're listening to the Workers' Rights Radio Show with attorney Robert Ozeron and myself, Steve Appel. 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Phones are open right now if you want to call or text. 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Back to you, Robert.
0: Yeah, so those larger surgeries for the spine, they usually go between $75,000 settlements to $150,000 to $250,000, depending on the number of levels. And this is what I want people to remember, what's important. Just because this is, we're talking about OSHA here and posting injuries on the job site, what OSHA is primarily concerned with and what this potential log would look like are what we call specific event injuries. All right. They happened in a single moment in time, a slip and fall, a lifting injury. However, a good chunk, maybe more than 50%, but at least 50% of the injuries that my office handles for people, and the ones where we make hundreds of thousands of dollars on behalf of our clients who have never paid us a penny up front, and throughout the life of the case, they never paid anything to anyone. It's the wear and tear injuries, and those will not be reported by OSHA. That's somebody who works 20 years in a warehouse, 10 years, 5 years, really, it doesn't matter. But I'd like to use a more drastic example. 20 years of repetitive wear and tear, of lifting, of getting in and out of a vehicle, of bending over, climbing, things of that nature. And that person could retire. And 5 years after their retirement, they may end up needing surgery. Well, that's not going to be in the OSHA log, but that is definitely a work-related injury, right? That's a work-related wear and tear injury, which we call cumulative traumas. And that right there are the high-value cases, the long-term employment cases, the long-term wear and tear, where you don't even have to be employed there anymore. You could have retired, right? You could have been sometimes laid off or terminated, or the company went out of business. It doesn't matter. Why? Because if you listen to the show, you know what I'm going to say. Because workers' compensation is not a civil lawsuit. It's not a civil complaint against the employer. It's a no-fault injury application against the insurance company directly. And it doesn't matter if the employer is in business, out of business, whatever, moved out of the country. The insurance company is still here. And years later, you can go back in time and that surgery that you need for your back, your neck, which is not going to appear on that Cal OSHA 300A form, is work-related and is a work-related injury that's going to generate likely tens of thousands, if not hundreds of thousands of dollars for the clients, for the injured workers. For my clients, if you're listening to this show and you call 310-999-9989, you can also text me. Remember, you can. I love seeing the text messages come in, 310-999-9989. Now, Steve, I know we got a minute left or so on this topic.
1: Yeah.
0: There's so much to go into this because there are potential additions to work-related compensation, to disability compensation, called serious and willful misconduct. And these injury logs, if employers are accurate with them, would be very interesting for you if you're an injured worker, if you got hurt on the job and you check the injury log and you never see that anyone else got hurt on it, on that specific, let's say, piece of machinery, like a factory setting or a warehouse setting. Well, then, right, you're not thinking, well, the employer knew about this. There's no additional compensation due to me. There's only the workers' comp I'm entitled to. It just happened to be that I was the first person to be injured on this machine. But if now you look at this injury log and you see that perhaps the employer had knowledge that there was a dangerous condition at the job site, whether it's a machine is defective or faulty or simply a leak on the floor that is causing a little puddle and they never fix it. It's always leaking there. It's always moist there, whatever it may be. And then you have a slip and fall. Right now, you might, listen, is reality going to work out this way? I strongly doubt it, right? But you might have the ability to say, look, they knew about this. They knew it was a dangerous condition. I want the log. And by the way, as an attorney, this is something I would demand, right? As an injured worker, I can understand if you're not knowledgeable about this situation, right? But I can demand it as your attorney and maybe get you additional compensation in addition to what workers' comp is normally supposed to pay you if everything goes well. That's something to really keep an eye on. And I think in terms of legal practice, this is something important for attorneys to be aware of. And for you as the injured worker, you got to call my office, right? You get hurt, you need to call me. I'm the one who's going to do the investigation to see how much money I can get you and maximize it. Because remember, I don't charge you anything unless I win. And then I could only get paid for a percentage of what I win for you at the end. So 310-999-9989. You call me or you can text me. I love seeing the text messages. 310-999-9989.
1: 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Phones are open right now. 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We'll be right back with the next segment on the Workers' Rights Radio Show.
0: Susan was getting really bad headaches at work. 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
1: 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Phones are open right now. If you want to call or text, get a completely free, no obligation consult with attorney Robert Ozeron. Our next story involves your teeth. We don't talk too much about teeth. Dental pain is one of the fastest ways to knock a working person off the job, yet access is getting shaky. The California Dental Association reported survey results showing 49% of Medi-Cal dentists say they would disenroll if proposed rate cuts take effect, and 30% said they would see fewer Medi-Cal patients. You know, Robert, I got to say, I think there's an old adage. When your tooth hurts, nothing else matters. No?
0: Yeah. I brought this story to the listeners here because dental issues seem to be increasing in their prevalence in terms of the caseload for me. Many people that I represent are complaining of psychological stress. And then they tell me, well, I've been grinding my teeth at night. And the dentist that I went to, they tell me that I'm going to need a night guard and it's going to cost $3,000 to get this thing formed in my mouth. And then I might need some sleep machine for sleep apnea too. And for me as an attorney, it's important to document, number one, that you've been grinding your teeth, because if we're bringing a psychological injury claim, let's say it's one of those workers' comp wear and tear claims that we always have, where you're claiming you're stressed on the job and you've been grinding your teeth. Well, the fact that you are grinding your teeth is evidence that what you're saying is true, that you have stress and you've been grinding, right? They support each other. On the other side of that is remember, ladies and gentlemen, the other side of that is the fact that lifetime medical care is one of your rights against the insurance company. When you have any work-related injury. And so if you have been stressed out on the job, psychologically stressed, and then you were grinding your teeth, well, the night guard is probably $3,000, but what about a replacement night guard or follow-up appointments? You're going to be paying thousands of dollars throughout your life. Did you know that even if 1% of that was work-related, the insurance company was supposed to pay 100% of that? That you're not even supposed to pay even a penny out of pocket. And so what's happening is, if you have more and more dentists who take Medi-Cal opting out of this system, saying, look, Medi-Cal is not paying the dentist enough, and they don't want to take Medi-Cal insurance anymore. Well, now you're going to have fewer and fewer dentists, you're going to have fewer and fewer options, or you can buy your own private dental insurance, also known as paying out of your own pocket for insurance, or you can just pay straight cash to a dentist of your choosing. None of this is cheap. None of this is cheap. This is all coming straight out of the worker's pocket. And so if you have any work-related stress, and by the way, it doesn't have to be a current job. That's the very important part. If you were stressed out from a past job and now you find out that your teeth are cracked, you ground them down, you got what's called bruxism, dental grinding, you have jaw issues, TMJ, right? You're supposed to get, number one, get paid for it. You are supposed to collect money for it. And then number two, you're supposed to get all your medical, and that means dental in this case, paid for by the insurance company. You're not even supposed to pay a copay. You're not even supposed to pay $50. Now, on top of not supposed to pay anything, you're supposed to get money back for the gas to go to the appointment, right? You have to know your rights, because that's the difference between paying thousands of dollars and then getting a night guard or, you know, dental issues if you chipped your tooth, whatever, or being paid thousands of dollars and having the right to go to a dentist for free for life. That is the big switch right there. That is the epitome of knowing your rights and knowing the law, or at least listening to the show and understanding, wow, I'm paying thousands of dollars to my dentist right now. And in reality, if I had even 1% of that related to work or work stress or whatever it is, that they should have paid for it. And then I should have been paid by the insurance company for the level of damage. So that's a, you know, it's a switch that I've ever seen. You know, one side you're paying, the other side you're being paid.
1: 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We're talking about the California Dental Association reported survey results showing 49% of Medi-Cal dentists say they would disenroll if proposed rate cuts take effect, and 30% say they would see fewer Medi-Cal patients.
0: Yeah, but they would take workers' comp cases, right? They would take workers' comp that has lifetime medical and a private insurance company paying them, right? So what I would recommend is this. If you think that any of your current needs of, or even past medical bills for dental were related to any work stress, and this is the power of workers' comp, ladies and gentlemen, remember, we can go back in time. It does not matter if the employer is still in business, because workers' comp is not against the employer. It's against the insurance company directly. So if the company went out of business that you worked for, it doesn't matter, because the insurance company is still there. And that's your direct target when you're doing workers' comp, okay? And so if you had past medical bills, you can get reimbursed for it. You can get the money back years later even, right? At my office, if we represent you, which by the way, I never charge you a penny to sign you up. You just call me or you text me, 310-999-9989. I like seeing the text messages, 310-999-9989. And when you text me, you say, Robert, I listened to the show. I had medical bills for dental. I'm having them come up in the future here and soon, or I already paid them in the past. And I used to work a stressful job. I used to clench my teeth. I used to grind my teeth when I was sleeping. I think at least some of that stress was work-related. Could I win that money back? The answer is yes. The answer is yes. Not only could we win that money back for you, we could win thousands of dollars for you for the level of the damage that you already had. So, ladies and gentlemen, 310-999-9989. You call me or you text me. It's a free, no obligation consult with me, attorney Robert Ozeron, or a member of my team, or standing by. I like seeing the text messages because it lets me know you're listening to the show. I prefer text. I like seeing it. I like reading the quick summary of, Robert, I'm listening to you. And yes, I paid thousands of dollars for dental grinding in the past. And now I realize I shouldn't have paid a penny because I was super stressed out from this job I had, right? Could I win my money back, right? That right there is the kind of the picture-perfect client, somebody who listens to the show, who understands that they kind of got screwed because they paid thousands of dollars when they should have been paid thousands of dollars, and now they're trying to make things right, and they're looking for an attorney who knows basically what paperwork to file and where to file it, right?
1: Yeah, Robert, you've said before on the show that you prefer the caller that just wants to call up, kick the tires, and say, you know, Robert, I'm not sure if I have a case. What do you think? You prefer that caller rather than the person who calls five attorneys, then calls you and says, I've got this amazing case. Everybody wants to take it, but I want to give you last shot.
0: Yeah, exactly, Steve. You know, I like clients who are clients and not lawyers, right? Let me be the lawyer, right? I'm pretty good at it. I've had thousands of successful cases. I win more than 98% of my cases just from this radio show alone. We've generated tens of millions of dollars for our clients, right? Just from people listening to this show and calling me and texting me saying, Robert, that story you did about dental injuries, you know, I've been grinding my teeth. I think some of it's from an old job. I haven't worked there in 6 years. Do I still have a case potentially? Right? The answer is yes, right? Because we can go back in time. Workers' comp is a very, very liberal system. It's meant to be that way. It's a trade-off, which is you have these rights for lifetime care. You have a no-fault injury, like psychological stress just from being worked, right? And having a lot of responsibilities. Even if it's a good reason, even if people are calling my office because my show is so popular and my secretary gets stressed out, right? And everyone's just calling to compliment us. It doesn't matter. It doesn't have to be a negative reason. It's a no-fault injury of psychological stress and anything related to that. And that's where you get the bigger cases. The dental one is just because it's so inconvenient. I myself know what it's like to go to the dentist and you just need a couple of things done and you're going to pay cash and they want thousands of dollars. And you're thinking, my gosh, right? I wish there was a better way. And then I have Medi-Cal insurance for a lot of my clients and the dentist that they want to go to doesn't take Medi-Cal. And the appointment to get somebody else who does take Medi-Cal is months out. If only you knew that you can have the workers' comp private insurance company pay for all of it and get you your money back, get you money back for the gas to go to and from the appointment. That right there is knowledge is power. That right there. And so that's the reason we do the show. And I love when people call me or they text me. I love the text messages. And they say, Robert, I was listening and I spent thousands of dollars in the past and now I'm wanting that money back. So dental injuries are real. And we didn't even get into the fact that if you don't take care of your mouth, you can't sleep, causes sleep apnea. You will end up having issues like high blood pressure and potential early onset arthritis, and basically the risk of heart attack goes up. I've seen a death case recently that originated from a cavity in somebody's mouth and ended up causing a heart attack, right? These are real things. And Your dental health is part of the overall picture of your general health. And in this case, your financial health. So you call me, you text me, and then you'll be part of the more than 98% of my clients who have successfully closed their workers' comp cases for financial recovery.
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1: 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Ladies and gentlemen, attorney Robert Ozeron.
0: I love this, Steve. I absolutely love this. It's such
1: an investment. I'm not quitting my day job, Robert.
0: No. They didn't say radio show hosts here on the training. So your job is safe, okay? But
1: thank you, Robert. Thank
0: that
1: you.
0: Said, I love this because with AI, right, artificial intelligence, and all of the computerized jobs are really, they've been pressured. They've been squeezed. We've been covering stories. We didn't do it this episode, but in Silicon Valley, there are enormous layoffs from Oracle and Google, right? They've just been cutting so many people out of the workforce or out of their company, that is, because AI has made the remaining workers so productive. Now, what can AI currently not do? Well, it can't snake your toilet for you. It can't, you know, set up the plumbing on a new construction. It cannot fix an electrical issue that a house is having. It cannot do basically any physical labor, right? And I know they're talking about robots and all that, but it's not here yet. So these jobs are safe. What we're talking about is income security, financial security for the next generation. And that is one of the bigger drivers right now of unease or unrest in our society is young people, they don't know where to turn. They don't, you know, it's hard to buy a house. It's hard to pay for gas. It's hard to buy food. And at the same time, they don't really have many prospects. It's difficult to get ahead. Inflation is going up and rising faster than wages are. And so at least it was. I know it's slowed down recently. Yes, things have gotten better in terms of rate of inflation, if there is such a thing as getting better and how things are getting more expensive at a slower rate. But still, right, it went up so much in the last, let's say, 5-6 years that ever since COVID, that young people are the ones that are really being priced out of this because they're the ones doing these entry-level jobs. Now, these jobs, these skilled tradespeople jobs, these are jobs that you work with your hands. And anytime you have physical labor, you're going to end up calling me. So a good chunk of these 250,000 tradespeople that they want to train within the next 10 years are going to be my clients. And that's because working with your hands, with your back, it's tough. And when you start having wear and tear injuries, when you start lifting things and you feel something pop, yeah, it comes with the territory. I'm sorry. It does. And you need to know what your rights are. You need to know, well, what do I do when I start to feel pain in my neck and my back and I've been lifting too long or I've been outside too long or I've had these injuries and I don't want to complain because I don't want to, you know, sue my employer because they've been so good to me. Well, if you knew workers' comp was directly against the insurance company and not the employer, you would probably feel differently, right? If you knew what your rights were in terms of paying out of pocket to go to the chiropractor on the weekends or an acupuncturist or going to the doctor and out of your own private health insurance, paying $50 for a copay and $250 towards your deductible, if you knew that you didn't have to pay any of that, in fact, you can get your gas money back for going to that appointment if you knew what your rights were under workers' comp. These are where you call my office, right? This is where you say, Robert, I heard you on the radio. I'm one of those newer people working with my hands. I'm happy to work, but I have been experiencing some aches and pains. I've been paying out of pocket. I just realized that there's an insurance company for that. I shouldn't have paid a penny out of pocket. And you never pay a penny out of pocket when you hire me. Also, that's the system that's in place. I didn't invent this. It's not easy money as people think it is because I make it sound easy because I've done hundreds of cases. You and I, Steve, have done this for many decades now.
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0: 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Right, they're going to move our society forward, and I'm thankful to all of them. 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
0: 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We need to build more homes.
1: Artificial intelligence cannot fix a toilet or your roof. Let me tell you.
0: And it's not going to build you a house right now.
1: Right.
0: Right. And so when we have all of these housing crunches and financial crunches, there's really one thing to do to slow inflation, to get deflation. And we have to increase productivity, ladies and gentlemen. That's right. There's a supply demand curve. I'm not going to get into economics here. I'm not an economics major, even though I have them in my family. And we talk about this stuff around the dinner table very frequently. There's only one way to really get on the better side of the supply demand curve and reduce inflation, and that's to increase productivity, right? You're not going to decrease demand, but maybe you can increase supply. You could reduce prices that way. Right? And so you need housing. You need people to be able to do these things. The problem is that young people have been so drawn towards computers and technology and going to college, which is a great thing. I'm not going to discourage college. But they haven't provided the financial security after college, right? People have been struggling to find jobs. And all of a sudden, the jobs that they did find, AI has turned four workers into one, which means that they have caused three people to go unemployed. And now it's a system where it's not sustainable for white collar workers to be massively employed right now. We need to increase everything across the board, our production, in order to have more need or to increase need for white collar jobs too. But first come the blue collar jobs. And that's what this system by Lowe's is planning on doing. It's basically reaching out to all of those kids who are out of college who were hoping to work as an accountant, as a computer data analyst or an engineer, and telling them, look, right now there's a crunch in this field, but you could learn to do something that's productive, that can make you a good living. You could actually become self-employed and become a millionaire, right? If you know how to do your job well and you start to grow a business, right? Here you go. So it's Lowe's is investing in the country, and by investing into the people, you're investing into the future of the country. And I am doing the same thing. I am here for those people. This is 350,000 people they want to train. Well, perfect. But they need to know what their rights are. And that starts with listening to the Workers' Rights Radio Show, right? And calling my office and telling me, Robert, I used to do a job like that, or I currently doing a job like that, where I'm framing at a construction site. I'm working in the heat. I'm using power tools. I'm getting pieces of metal, that fly and they hit me in the eye or things like that, right? This is why workers' rights, workers' safety is so important, because it seems like we're going back to the future, Steve. That's what it really feels like. We have all of these computers, and we thought that they would cause our lives to be easier, and in a certain way it is. But instead, it's now caused more people to have to go outside and work physical jobs. It's an interesting dilemma that has occurred, which is we thought it was going to make our lives easier. And instead, for many people, it's made their jobs physically harder. Interesting. I can't say I'm not a little amused with what AI's developments have been, including the fact that unemployment has risen because of so many people being laid off because of AI. And so that's how I read this story. I read this story as Lowe's is telling you to become an electrician, become a plumber, become a roofer, become a framer, become a lumberjack, do all these things where you can't be replaced by a computer because you didn't expect this, did you? You didn't expect to be unemployed or have difficulty finding a job when you have that fancy degree from that beautiful school. Yeah, you didn't expect it. What are you going to do next? Are you going to turn around and just sit on the government dole and kind of be victims? No, you're going to get up. You're going to be an American hero. You're going to do a job that maybe you didn't plan on doing originally. But companies like Lowe's see that, and there's a better way. And I'm here for that better way. I'm here to support you. Don't spend money out of pocket when you start to have these aches and pains. Don't throw money out of your own private health insurance where you're paying for co-pays and deductibles and gas to and from a doctor's appointment, right? And you don't want to make waves because you don't know what your rights are because you learned so much getting a white-collar degree, but you didn't learn anything about what your rights are under the California law, right, under the California Constitution. Basically, what I'm saying is Lowe's is telling you to welcome to adulthood.
1: 1 minute, Robert, 1 minute.
0: And for that, for those hardworking men and women in California who are going to be doing these jobs, who are going to be moving our society forward, you call my office when things happen, when you start to feel pain. 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
2: 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Debbie retired from a sales job where she spent years walking in high heels. 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Suffering from job-related injuries? 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The Injured Worker Hotline, 310-999-9989. John worked hard his whole life to support his family. Now he's battling cancer, drowning in medical bills and falling into debt. Tony was also diagnosed, but he called me, attorney Robert Ozeron, and I was able to prove his cancer was linked to the poor air quality at work. I got him a settlement of $400,000. 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The Injured Worker Hotline. 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Andy had to lift boxes at work and hurt his back. Andy left that job, but his back still bothers him every day. 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When Dave started a new job, his back got even worse, so Dave called me, attorney Robert Ozeron, and I got him a settlement from his past job and his new job for a total of $300,000. Hurt on the job? 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Kate's husband was a great provider, but sadly he died from a heart attack. Kate is now bankrupt. Anne was in a similar situation, but Anne called me, attorney Robert Ozeron, and I was able to prove that stress from one of her husband's past jobs contributed to his death. I won Anne's family a settlement of $320,000. Did someone you love die to a possible job-related injury? Be like Anne. Call me, attorney Robert Ozeron, at 310-999-9989, the Injured Worker Hotline, 310-999-9989. Do you have old injuries from a past?
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0: My name is Jessa. One of the things I love the most about working for United Healthcare is that everybody matters. 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

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That happens pretty much every Sunday morning. Hey, and are you ever listening to K-Rock HD2? You know how to drill into K-Rock HD2, right? It's totally rock of the 80s. I love driving around Los Angeles, listening to all that rock of the 80s. And because there's a lot of Jed the Fish on it. A bunch of old recordings of Jed that pop up quite a few times on K-Rock HD2. Flashbacks

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1: Hi, this is Julia Wolf, and this is my new song, In My Room. It's about having feelings for someone and the absolute torment that comes along with it. 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

So have you fired up the Burrows yet? It's Sluggo on KROQ. You know, once Stranger Things went away, it needed that hole filled. Excuse me. And the Duffer Brothers have done it, although they've decided to go with older people. I think maybe they've worked enough with kids for a while. I got to tell you, man, we blew through this first season of the Burrows. They're promising hopefully a couple more, though it's not guaranteed yet. And I think if you like Stranger Things at all, it takes a minute to get into it, but something for you to do tonight before the weekend is over from KROQ.

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And if you win, you need to stop by Third Man Records, Jack White's place in Nashville from K-Rock.

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You go solo, or of course two. If we're going to take that special someone, three is bizarre. You don't want to do that. So it's a four-pack of tickets we're handing out to Six Flags Magic Mountain all weekend. Been doing it since, I don't know, late Friday. Going to continue today. Another chance to win coming up in just a few on the world-famous KROQ.

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What is going on? It's the world famous K-Rock. I'm Megan Holiday. Hope you're having a beautiful Sunday. And, you know, we just had Death Cab for Cutie taking over the In-N-Out Burger sound space. Their new album is called They Built You a Tower. It's out in the world now. And tonight, 9 p.m., you can lock in right here. We're going to play that back. And you can catch it on the YouTubes starting tomorrow. It is KROQ.

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All I ever can see now when I hear Alien Ant Farm Smooth Criminal is Corey Feldman dancing and singing along. Recently, that happened at the Rainbow, and I loved, made me so happy. All right, Six Flags tickets coming up for you at 3 on K-Rock.

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6: 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And Foster the People will be at the Greek Theater on October 23rd. 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

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Dirty Heads. I love their new song, One of Those Days, as well. It's so good. Their new album's called Seven Seasons, coming out on Friday. Also, they'll be playing along with 311 at the new Long Beach Amphitheater on August 18th. I'm Megan Holiday. It's KROQ.

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qualified last week to see that band right there, Fighters of Foo in Nashville. And make sure that you are on your A-game tomorrow morning with the sound on your phone on, because the Klein Alley Show are going to call whoever is going to Nashville. I also found out Queens of the Stone Age are on that bill as well. So it's going to be an epic one. And I hope that you win if you're on the standby boarding list. It is the world famous K-Rock.

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They'll be doing two sets for their Rats in a Cage tour, Melancholy and the Infinite Sadness, and then all their hits and rarities as well. Pumpkins at the Forum on November 12th. I'm Megan Holiday with your next four-pack of Six Flags tickets that is coming up at 5 on KROQ.